Still to come, for San Diego's Filipino community, gardens aren't just for growing food. They're an expression of culture. Stay with us at Stories Next here on The World.

0: using AI to read the incoming applications. At some point, you have to step back and ask, what exactly are we trying to do here?
1: What's the best case you could make right now to someone who's, you know, in a university class and doesn't want to write their own essay, wants to use an AI language model to do it?
2: I mean, in kind of the traditions of my debate group, I wouldn't start with an argument. I would start with a question, which is, why don't you drop the class?
1: Well, what if their answer to your question is they need the grade, you know, to get the degree, and they need the degree to get a job? And it's just as simple as that.
2: You know, it's lame though, right? I think there's that question of what parts of your thinking are good to delegate to someone else and what parts have to be thunk for yourself. You know, and I use Claude for things like, in the past week, trying to figure out if I should bring a sick kid into the pediatrician. And Claude can kind of be an approximation of what does a typical pediatrician say to these symptoms. And I both don't want to start from the beginning and acquire all the knowledge a pediatrician has, but I also don't want to take off work and pull my kid out of school to see the real pediatrician if they're just going to say, come back later. But when it comes to, you know, the conversations I have with my kids when they ask me big questions or little questions. We talk a lot about Julius Caesar in my house, much more than preschoolers typically do, because my husband is a high school teacher and his kids staged Julius Caesar last year.
3: I come to bury Caesar, not to praise him.
2: So my kids have lots of questions about tyranny and friendship and loyalty. And I don't want to direct any of those questions to an AI, because I don't want them to receive, you know, the median person's approximation of whether Julius Caesar was a tyrant. I want my kids to have the space to think through some of the questions for themselves. And I also want them to hear my answers in particular and make this part of our connection.
4: What ends up happening is, on the one hand, you save an incredible amount of time by having an AI do the reading for you. But it also obviates the need or the opportunity for you to read yourself. What's happening now in the world of science, and I understand the rationale for it, is people are relying on various tools to, number one, locate what articles might be of interest on a particular topic, to do whatever the researcher asks for, to summarize each article, to compare them, to write a summary, you know, to do a kind of meta-analysis across the articles. And it does a really interesting job in that it looks quite impressive. But what gets eliminated is the perspective of the researcher. We're treating research as if it's an automatic system. So you put your coin in the slot, and then the research comes out. It's individual researchers who stop and think, wait a second, is that true? Or, you know what? This sparks something in my mind that's not actually in the article, but reading this article makes me think about whatever it happens to be. And that is what's getting lost when we have, in this case, in the research world, when we have our research pre-digested for us. And I understand the importance of not missing things that might be important. But you know what? We're going to miss things anyway, whether we use AI Science Direct or whether we do it ourselves. We're going to miss some things. But we're also going to have the opportunity, if we'd say, I'm doing this, at least some of it, the old-fashioned way, you know, I'll go for 50-50. We have the opportunity to be an individual scientist, an individual explorer, an individual human mind.
0: 50-50 might seem like a reasonable bargain, but it's unclear how many people will take Naomi up on it now that generative AI is offering up a sort of intellectual moving sidewalk, ready to take us from A to B without all the mental steps.
5: You know, it's very hard to opt out of this fast-moving world in which we think we have no time to engage in reflection, to engage in deeper thought. We think there is so much going on that we need to keep track of. And it's very easy to ditch habits like reading because they are so demanding. So you can't really blame individuals, is perhaps what I'm trying to say. You know, it's not up to individuals

the very first half hour for today's Laboratory, we're going to Hopedale. We're going specifically to Ross Flower Shed to learn all about his 19-foot-long sealskin kayak. Now, coming up, we are looking back to the Labrador Winter Games earlier this year, where we visit one last rehearsal before the youth choir took the stage. Also coming up in the next half hour, wildland fire expert Mike Flanagan says Atlantic Canada is ahead of schedule for wildfire risk. Hear about the early detection system he is creating. That's before 7 o'clock. But first, let's check the current temperatures.

0: In Maine, it's misty, 9 degrees. Hopedale, 11. Macovic, partly cloudy, 14 degrees. Cartwright, sunny, 10. Mary's Harbour, foggy, 9 degrees. Blanc-Sablon, mostly cloudy, 12. Wabush, light rain, 14 degrees. Churchill Falls, misty, 16. And finally, Happy Valley, Goose Bay, mostly cloudy with 18 degrees as of right now. Let me take a quick look at transportation. The Hayek W is in service on schedule. So is the Khamutik W. And estimated time of arrival in Postville is 6 o'clock. So the boat should be docking now. And please continue to follow 511nl.ca for the latest updates. Now looking at flight conditions, Air Borealis flight PB964. Goose Bay to Hopedale to Nain and back, scheduled for 1:25, has been cancelled. And other than that, all other flights are looking on time as of right now. But if you're flying today, please check in with your airlines. Now, the fire risk is very high around Rigolet, Cartwright, and the eastern part of Mealy Mountains National Park Reserve. High fire danger extends across much of central Labrador around Mikovic, Postville, and the vicinity. Conditions are moderate across western Labrador and the Labrador Straits. The fire hazard is low. And that's pretty much it for you right now. It's time for Biz Digest with Megan Reed.
1: Good morning. Wherever he goes and whatever he's doing, trade negotiations with the U.S. continue to dominate Mark Carney's summer. The Prime Minister was in Red Deer yesterday with Alberta Premier Danielle Smith, announcing a partnership with that province about an infrastructure funding agreement. During the press conference, the Prime Minister was asked twice if Canada would use its energy sector as a bargaining chip with the U.S.
2: We have many things we can do. First and foremost is to work towards an agreement. That's what we're going to do. But there's other things we can do if we needed to address the situation was there. And the issue you're raising that was raised previously, I don't see the value of doing. I mean, I can understand conceptually, but I don't see the value of it.
1: A shift away from what he told Canada's premiers just last week when he said everything was on the table. I'm betting he's going to continue to get bombarded with these types of questions as the new 50% U.S. tariffs are just weeks away. In other Carney news, Ottawa is axing its Netflix tax and replacing it entirely with government funding, which will run somewhere around $600 million. This is a reversal of a CRTC policy issued in June, which increased contributions for large streaming services from 5 to 15%. Mario Mota, a partner at Boondock Professional Services in Ottawa, was surprised by the move.
3: I'm shocked by that. I just think it's a horrendous policy decision. Personally, that's what my view is. I mean, I just think we've just spent two and a half, three years trying to modernize a piece of legislation that regulates broadcasting in this country with the Online Streaming Act. We had commissions, we had expert panels, all weighing into the fact that we were already kind of 5 to 10 years behind in modernizing our legislation. And essentially, all of that's been thrown out the window to just throw more taxpayer dollars at it, at an industry that's struggling.
1: It's not clear why the federal government had a change of heart, but we do know that the U.S. has identified the Online Streaming Act as a trade irritant. Ottawa says that it will publish a new policy directive to the CRTC in the coming weeks. Yesterday in Red Deer, Prime Minister Carney said that the move was about reducing household costs. South of the border, the U.S. Federal Reserve kept its overnight interest rate unchanged between 3.5 and 3.75 percentage points. While it was widely expected, it was not a unanimous decision, as three members of the Financial Management Oversight Committee voted for a 25 basis point hike. This is the fifth time in a row the U.S. Central Bank held rates steady. U.S. investors were not impressed. The Dow fell more than 1,100 points on the news. And finally, eBay's bizarre cyberstalking drama has come to an end. The e-commerce site has agreed to pay $56 million to Massachusetts couple Ina and David Steiner, after several former eBay employees targeted them with bizarre threats and gruesome deliveries. We're talking a bloody pig Halloween mask, a funeral wreath, and live cockroaches. The Steiners run an online newsletter that was often critical of the e-commerce site. eBay condemned the harassment and apologized, saying that it was wrong, reprehensible, and should never have happened, putting an end to the six-year saga. For CBC Radio, I'm Megan Reed.
0: Thank you so much, Megan. And for more business news, you can visit cbc.ca/business. And before we go to Hopedale for Labrador. I can tell you that a wildfire is burning about 40 kilometers southwest of Hopedale. The Adlatuk wildfire started on July 27th and is currently classified as out of control. Department of Forestry officials are monitoring the fire and coordinating with local Nunatsiavut government officials, and we'll give you more updates on that in the next hour.

0: It's been a perfect week to get out in a kayak in many parts of Labrador. So for today's Labrador Tea, we are taking you back to 2017. That's when Labrador Morning's John Gowdy visited Ross Flowers in Hopedale to see his 19-foot-long sealskin kayak. While he was there, Elizabeth Flowers and Andrea Flowers also dropped in.
1: Hi there. This is great.
2: Amazing. Beautiful,
1: eh? Oh, this is beautiful. This is beautiful.
2: A lot of work.
1: How are you?
3: This is Andrea Flowers, Ross's aunt.
1: Nice to meet you, Andrea.
3: She's the one showed us the stitch for the kayak.
1: What's your name?
3: Elizabeth Flowers.
1: Ross's wife?
3: Yeah.
1: Yeah. How much work went into to making this kayak?
3: We was 4 days, eh, Ross, sewing it.
4: 4 days only, yep.
3: 4 days straight. A lot of work.
1: And when you look at it now?
3: Proud of it. Proud. I'm glad I got to make one. Or help my husband make it.
1: Hi, Andrea. What was your part in making the kayak here?
5: Just doing a little bit of sewing.
1: I understand there's a special stitch you have to use to make it waterproof, right?
5: Yeah. What we does when we make the sealskin boot, like his dad, well, when he was hunting and all that thing. So.
1: Where did you learn to do this stitch?
5: My mother and my husband's mother. They all sewed the boots.
1: Have you ever seen anything like this kayak before?
5: I saw it, but I never ever worked on anything.
1: Where did you see it?
5: Down there at the museum.
1: Okay, so you saw it in the museum.
5: Yeah.
1: Hmm. Yeah. Did people in Hopedale used to use these kind of kayaks, do you know?
5: I never ever saw anyone use them, not while I was here.
1: Did you hear any stories of people using sealskin kayaks in around Hopedale? Or?
5: No, not since I came here.
1: Mm-hmm. Yeah. And when did you come here?
5: 52.
1: In 1952?
5: Yeah.
1: Okay, so you've been here a while.
5: Yeah.
1: Yeah. Wow. And what was it like to see this sealskin kayak completed, you know, after all the hard work put into it?
5: It was really good to see it for the first time. Good job.
1: Ross, how did you go about making a sealskin kayak?
4: A long time ago, my mother used to talk about when she was a little girl up in Fort Trimo. Over in George River, and she used to be in kayak with her parents. And she used to tell me a few stories about it, and I always wanted to make one, so last year I decided to make one.
1: What goes into it?
4: I went and cut my own wood. I used birch and juniper for the ribs and the gunnels and the sides of the kayak. I just sawed it with the chainsaw first, and then sawed it with a skill saw. And plane it down to the size I wanted, and then steam it and buckle it to the shape I wanted. Hmm. That's for the frame of the kayak. The sealskins I used, nine sealskins for the cover of the kayak. They'd clean them and take the hair off. Taking the hair off was the longest. Shaved off with ulo. Takes a long time. And then I called my aunt, Aunt Joy. And asked her, could she come down to show us how to start up sewing the water stitch, the watertight stitch. She came down to the house here and started off sewing the kayak there, and then me and my wife finished it off.
1: Do you know if kayaks are made with sealskin elsewhere?
4: I asked about it, and nobody seems to have seen any anywhere, only up in Nunavut in the museum. There was somebody seen one up there. But I never heard about anybody else making them. I guess they sell dope around Greenland and Nunavut, I guess, but just never hears about it, I guess.
1: So you have something special here?
4: Yeah, I think so, yeah.
1: Yeah.
4: Yeah. A lot of work. A lot of work when you got to cut out all the lumber and the ribs and that and plane it all down and put it all together. A lot of work for one feller.
1: And then go out and hunt the seals. How did you come up with the design?
4: I had a picture of a kayak, a Labrador kayak, from one of my friends, Craig Boone. He was manager here. He gave me a picture of a Labrador kayak, what he got, took from the museum in Newfoundland somewhere. That's what it was, that's why I went by, just by looking at the picture. And the one in the picture was 19 foot, so I made this one here 19 foot.
1: It looks
4: almost the same as the one in the picture. That's just all I went by, was picture of the Labrador kayak.
1: Did the picture show like the how the ribs work and you know the inner parts?
4: Only the outside of the kayak.
1: Yeah, so this is quite the feat then.
4: It is.
1: what's it like paddling?
4: I found it good. My first time ever in a kayak.
1: What was it like to see Ross out in the harbour paddling it around?
3: I was nervous. I thought he'd go tip over.
4: It was kind of tippy first, but it wouldn't take long to get used to. And this kayak here is all leashed together. He's not nailed. Everything is tied.
1: No nails?
4: No nails, no. It's all tied together.
1: After making this kayak, does this make you feel like a connection with your family?
4: I'm still trying to carry it under it, like hunting and cleaning the skins and that. And planning on making another one there. Sometime when it gets time, a smaller one, just like a little model. I don't think I'll be making any more 19-foot ones. Honestly, I guess the way it helped me, like cutting the ribs and that out. There's a lot of work. Everybody who sees it, they say it's real good, even the shape of it.
1: Yeah, it's very impressive.
4: Yeah.
1: What do you think your mum would think of you building a kayak with sealskins?
4: She'd be proud, I guess. She would be proud. Yeah, it seemed like somebody was helping me when I was making the kayak, but nobody there, just only me.
1: Who do you think was maybe helping you?
4: I don't know, must be my family, I suppose. The ones that's gone, I guess.
1: Do you think Ross should, the next kayak that he makes, do you think young people should be involved with that? And
5: yeah, if he makes another one.
1: Helps out with it?
5: Yeah, they should learn. They could learn.
1: Do you find that young people are interested in sewing?
5: Just a few, not many. There's no more boots made out of that now, I don't think so.
1: Out of black bottom boots?
5: Yeah.
1: And that's a sealskin bottom boots, right?
5: Sealskin, yeah. Yeah. All they have now is moose. Mm. That's it. It's good to know that someone did try anyway. Hey.
1: Yeah. How important is it, do you think, to show this, you know, in terms when you think of your mother as a girl traveling in sealskin kayaks, you know, like what how important is it to show people a sealskin kayak the way it used to be made?
4: It would be good to keep it alive, making a sealskin kayak. It would be good to keep it alive, and so younger ones would know how to do it. Keep the tradition alive. Like sealskin boot making, that should be kept alive too. All the old ways should be kept up.
1: Thank you very much for showing me your kayak.
4: Yeah, you're welcome.
1: Yeah, and thank you very much for telling me about your sewing.
5: Yeah.
1: This is an amazing project, really.
5: Yeah, it is. That's the first one I ever saw by anyone around here.
0: That was Andrea Flowers, Ross Flowers, and Elizabeth Flowers in Ross's shed back in 2017. Just a couple of months later, Olympic gold medalist kayaker Adam Van Kuverden was traveling along the Labrador coast as part of the Canada C3 tour, and he got to try out Ross's kayak himself. Now here's Charlie Montague with Waves on the Water.

0: That was Shirley Montague with Waves on the Water. You're listening to Labrador Morning. I'm Rivu Rashid. It's time for the regional news. Talk to you in 5 minutes.
1: This is CBC News for Newfoundland and Labrador. I'm Sarah Blackmore. Good morning. One man is dead after a boating incident on Monday night. The RNC says police responded to Gillam's Pond near Summerside after a report of two men in the water after their boat overturned. One man was located and taken to the hospital for non-life-threatening injuries. The second man was unaccounted for. Bay of Islands Search and Rescue looked for the man. The team found him deceased hours later, early yesterday morning. The RNC says foul play is not suspected and the investigation is ongoing. Police on Belle Island are asking people to avoid the area near the airstrip. In a statement early yesterday afternoon, the RCMP said an investigation is ongoing. Police say there's no threat to public safety, but people should stay clear of the area until further notice. They say an update will be provided when more information is available. Well, this province's teachers' union is reacting to recommendations made by the Child Death Review Committee. A recent report from the committee recommends ways to deal with substance abuse in children and teens. The details of the death of the child that sparked the review are withheld to protect privacy, but the committee studied what happened to look for lessons. Now it's recommending schools introduce substance abuse education in primary school, put naloxone kits and drug testing strips in schools, and look at regulating children's social media use. Newfoundland and Labrador Teachers Association President Dale Lamb says that regulation is very significant for teachers.
2: A lot of our concerns as educators do stem from that, lack of educated use of social media by young people. So it would be very important that we see those limitations, those restrictions, and those parameters put in place.
1: Lamb says teachers will need to be given training on substance abuse education and naloxone kits. And he says many students don't realize their potential because of substance abuse. Some farmers in this province are welcoming the adoption of artificial intelligence in the agriculture industry, despite warnings from experts. As the CBC's Max Bacco reports, this is after a report on AI was released by Federal Crown Corporation Farm Credit Canada.
3: I think AI is probably the next big step for farming.
4: That's Wayne Simmons, president of the Newfoundland and Labrador Federation of Agriculture. A recent report by Farm Credit Canada that looked at the ways AI can be used in agriculture has some farmers in this province on board with the idea. Scott Neary founded Green Farm, an indoor farm in Mount Pearl that heavily relies on technology. He says AI could be a game changer in the industry.
5: Helping farmers do things that they normally wouldn't be able to do without it.
4: But experts continue to warn of the risks of developing artificial intelligence. Kelly Bronson is a researcher from the University of Ottawa. She specializes in AI and agriculture.
6: It's not necessary. We have tried and true methods for generating food, for more local and community-based food security, and in ways that don't harm the environment.
4: The full adoption of AI in agriculture is still an ongoing conversation among industry leaders. But for farmers like Simmons, it might not be a question of if it can be used, but when.
3: I think that's the way of the future. I mean, I think it's got to happen.
4: Max Bacco, CBC News, St. John's.
1: Finally, one politician in this province is reacting to news this week from Alberta. The government there is adopting what it calls a dual practice model in healthcare. It will allow doctors to offer public and private services. The Alberta government says this will relieve pressure on the public system. The NDP leader in this province is concerned. Jim Dinh has sent a letter to Prime Minister Mark Carney asking to protect Canada's public health care system.
7: And it must be publicly administered and publicly funded. Before we see creep any further, any privatization, let's fix what we've got. Address the issues that the various health care professionals have put forward.
1: Dinh says Ottawa should review Alberta's legislation with the founding principle of Canada's public health care system in mind. That is, universal access based on need, not the ability to pay. He says allowing private health care to take hold will undermine the public system, leaving many people waiting longer for care or stretching their household budget to afford it. That's your CBC News for this hour. Stick around. Your morning show is still going, of course. For Newfoundland and Labrador, I'm Sarah Blackmore.
0: Thanks, Sarah. It's Thursday, July 30th. The time is 6:35 in most of Labrador and 7:05 if you're south of Blacktickle. 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I'm Revu Rashid, and this is Labrador Morning. Well, coming up in this half hour, we're looking back to the Labrador Winter Games earlier this year, and we'll revisit one last rehearsal before the youth choir took the stage. Also coming up, wildland fire expert Mike Flanagan says Atlantic Canada is ahead of schedule for wildfire risk. Hear about the early detection system he's creating. That's before 7 o'clock. But first, let's take a quick look at weather conditions for the day. Starting up the coast, inane cloudy skies with rain ending this afternoon. Expect around 5 millimeters, except up to 15 millimeters in the Nathwasis area. High 13 degrees. In Makovic and Hopedale, cloudy skies with a chance of showers. High 22 in Makovic and 15 in Hopedale. In Rigolet, mainly cloudy with a high of 23 degrees. Cartwright sees a mix of sun and cloud with a high of 25, except 14 in Blacktickle. Mary's Harbour is cloudy with a chance of drizzle this morning, becoming a mix of sun and cloud this afternoon. High 15 degrees. In Lansaloo, a mix of sun and cloud with fog patches dissipating this morning. High 17 degrees. In Labrador City, a few showers end near noon, then a mix of sun and cloud with a chance of showers. High 22 degrees with a humidex of 26. Churchill Falls is cloudy with a chance of showers and the risk of a thunderstorm early this morning. High 21. And finally, in Upper Lake Melville, cloudy skies become a mix of sun and cloud near noon with a chance of showers and the risk of a thunderstorm late this afternoon. High 26 with a humidex of 29 degrees. And that's a look at your weather conditions. The Labrador Winter Games wrapped up months ago, but the memories are still fresh. Back in March, while athletes were getting ready to compete, 76 young singers were preparing for the opening and closing ceremonies. The Labrador Winter Games Youth Choir brought together students from kindergarten to grade 12. Our Labrador Morning's Andrea McGuire dropped by their final rehearsal.
8: My name's Harper and I'm 7 years old.
9: So why did you want to be part of the Labrador Winter Games choir?
8: Because my nan's in it and I like to sing.
9: You say your nan's in it?
8: Yeah, she's in the Winter Games now.
9: What sport is she gonna do?
8: She's doing target shooting.
9: What's your favorite song to sing?
8: This is My Home.
10: I'm Kylie White.
9: Why did you want to be part of this choir?
10: I thought that it'd be really fun since I heard that this was like the Olympics and I really enjoy the Olympics.
9: And have you been to the Labrador Winter Games before?
10: Unfortunately not, so I'm really excited to do it now.
9: This opening ceremony, are you kind of visualizing the Olympics?
10: I'm visualizing something even better considering it's Labrador, where I was born.
9: What are you picturing?
10: I'm picturing about more than 100 people all there to support their families. This is my home.
9: What is your name?
11: Brianne Clark. I like to sing a lot.
9: What do you like most about it?
11: The tunes and like music and drums and stuff.
9: How excited are you for the Labrador Winter Games?

0: Is this one of the first times you've been in a choir?
1: Yes.
0: And how old are you?
1: I'm 7.
0: And what do you like most about this choir?
1: I like singing songs and meeting new people.
0: Do you like singing songs about Labrador?
1: Yeah, I love it.
0: Do you have a favorite line in any of the songs?
1: Yeah.
0: What is it?
1: Up and down the coastline, coming for miles around, Church of Falls, Wrigley, Nate and Charlottetown, and those parts.
2: Myla.
0: So why did you want to be part of this choir?
2: Because I love to sing and I wanted to sing for the Labrador Games. And lots of my friends were going to be in it.
0: What is your favorite song that you're singing?
2: It's like up and down the coastline, we come from miles around.
0: What do you like about it? Do you like the lyrics too?
2: Yeah.
0: It's all about Labrador.
2: Uh-huh.
0: Yeah. And why are you excited for the Winter Games?
2: Because we'll get to see people and I want to sing in the ceremony.
0: Sure, and the opening and closing ceremony?
2: Yeah.
3: My name is Ellie Blake.
4: I wanted to be part of the Labrador Winter Games Choir because I love to sing. And I know that there's a part in a solo and I got one. So, and a lot of my friends are doing it.
0: What solo are you going to sing?
4: One for This Is My Home by Harry Martin. I'm starting up the song.
0: Have you ever sang a solo before?
4: Oh yes, many times in Northwest River.
0: Oh, okay. And you wouldn't want to sing a little of your solo now, would you?
4: Okay.

0: was so beautiful, and thank you so much for doing that.
1: Hi, I'm Archangel Santos. Most people know me as Jello, and I'm in the Labrador Winter Games Choir. I wanted to be part of this choir because all my friends are in it, and I'm also in the school choir, and I like to sing, so.
0: What do you like most about singing?
1: Well, I have a deep voice, and I just want to practice it and make it better. And I just like to sing, and it's a Filipino genes.
0: And you have a solo as well in this performance?
1: Oh, yes. I'm singing with Linnea Davis, and it's really nice. I like the part we had, and me and Linnea, we're singing really good, and I like how we harmonize. I'm low and she's high.
0: And what do you think of singing all these songs about Labrador? What goes through your mind when you're singing them?
1: Oh, well, singing Labrador songs, like, they're really good songs, and I never really noticed that, like, I never really knew there were songs about Labrador, because I don't see it in many mainstream, right? But it's really good. I like singing those songs. They're good.
0: You don't want to do a little of your solo, do you?
1: I could, yeah. Right now?
0: Sure.
1: Okay. As we tracked across the tundra, from the highland to the shore, promise all the land is broken, and our people suffered more.
2: My name is Robin Rumble, and I'm one of the leaders for the Labrador Winter Games Youth Choir this year.
0: So I hear you were in the Labrador Winter Games Youth Choir when you were young.
2: I was.
0: What are your memories of that?
2: I think I was in middle school, but I remember being out. I remember sitting on the risers. I remember getting to watch it. It's just so exciting. And you look back, and that one was recorded. You can find it online. So you look back at the recordings, and it just feels like a million years ago and also yesterday. It's just it's a really cool experience for the kids.
0: So what's it like now to step into a leadership role with a choir?
2: Yeah, it's fun. I love working with the kids. I love working with the choir, and especially like the younger Peacock doesn't have like a school choir per se. They do lots of singing, absolutely, but it's a really good experience for the little ones to get to sing with the bigger ones and have that little mentorship between them, and it's a lot of fun.
0: What does it mean to you to be part of it?
2: I think it's important to keep the Labrador music alive with the kids, make it part of their music knowledge base. I think it's important for them to be able to

0: sing Labrador music and feel that connection to the land and to their home and to their new homes for some of them. So that special connection to the land, to each other, and to the Winter Games is what keeps the games alive too. These are your future athletes that are singing and witnessing and becoming a part of that culture of cooperation and communication and making music together.
1: It kind of seemed to me that when they got to some of the lyrics about traveling around Labrador, they got like really into it.
0: Yeah, absolutely. I think you can tell the parts that they know the best and the parts that speak to them the most. And there's a part in the song that tells them to lift your voices, sons and daughters. And they are just belting those lyrics and they really feel the words of the music and they're really pushing them through in their vocals. I just think we're really lucky to be able to offer this to the kids. These K-12 is such a wide range of kids. So we're really lucky that the Winter Games is so earnest to have us there. For the committee to want the youth choir to continue and to support that is really special for the kids and for us and for the Winter Games.

Those were members of the Labrador Winter Games Youth Choir, along with one of their choir directors, Robin Rumbold. They were speaking with Labrador Morning's Andrea McGuire earlier this year. Now here's Harry Martin with the original song, Land Called Labrador.

0: A British Columbia professor is creating a database for early wildfire detection across Canada. Mike Flanagan is a professor of wildland fire at Thompson Rivers University in Kamloops, BC. He has been releasing weekly fire weather outlooks for the country. His goal is to help build a national early warning system to mitigate wildfire risk. The CBC's Sarah Antle spoke with him over the phone about the data he's collecting.
1: We often know, you know, 5 to 10 days in advance when we see the weather situation changing to be very conducive for fires and extreme fires. And simply put, it's hot, dry, and windy. But we can see about 5 to 10 days out. So it's kind of the first step in an early warning system. You know, many fire management agencies do forecasts, you know, for day one, sometimes up to day three, sometimes up to day five. But generally, most fire management agencies don't look at anything beyond day five. And so I'm providing that. It's public and it's national in scope. And as I said, it's a first step. Eventually, I will do forecasts for days one through five. And probably more importantly, is forecasting new fire starts in the next week or so. And, you know, we have lightning forecasts. And many of our fires are started by lightning, not all, but in Canada, just over half are started by lightning, and the rest are started by people. So if we know where the fires are going to start, if we know where the extreme fire weather is going to be, then we can use fire bans or even forest closures to be better prepared and move resources, firefighters and equipment, to those locations where we expect that extreme fire weather and where we expect new fire starts, so that we can put out the unwanted fires before they get large.
2: So this will kind of be a tool to predict where a fire might start so that, you know, governments and municipal firefighters could better prepare for that in any given area?
1: Absolutely. And to make the public aware, so that, you know, if they see a fire, they can report it right away, because that helps fire management deal with fires. The sooner you know about it, the better, because all fires start small. And that's our window of opportunity to put the fire out. Because when things are extreme, you know, within a half an hour, that could be a raging inferno and the horse has left the barn. It's too late now because the fire is too large and too hot for us to stop it. So that critical period is, you know, the 0 to 30 minutes. And so the sooner we detect it, the sooner you can get, you know, aircraft and fire crews on the fire to put it out.
2: I want to talk a little bit about the data that you're collecting. How are you collecting data from right across the country on this?
1: Right now, you know, I used to be a weather forecaster for the Government of Canada and a fire weather forecaster many years ago. And, you know, data at that time was hard to come by. But now with the internet, everything's at our fingertips. We have radar, we have weather reports, we have lots of numerical models that tell us what the future may look like. And so I sift through all this. And we do have programs that take the numerical weather products, the weather models, and prepare the forecast. I'm still doing it old school. Maybe next year we'll get the models working, but there'll always be humans involved in making the decision. You just look at what the upper atmosphere is doing, what the surface highs and lows are doing, where the rain's expected, where the lightning's expected. We have lightning models now. So we can prepare. I'd like to think if we can prepare a decent forecast, we're do pretty well at saying when those conditions are going to be very conducive to fire. And that's when we should pay attention and be on guard. And, you know, fire bans and are very effective tools as long as they're observed. And so just making the public aware, you know, I always felt that, you know, informed public is the best way forward. So this is part of the reason I'm doing this early warning system development. And part of the reason I'm talking to you right now is to let people know what's going on.
2: So, Mike, give us the broad strokes of wildfire in Canada right now. How do recent years compare to past wildfire seasons? Are we seeing a big rise?
1: Yes, we're in terms of area burned, we're seeing significant increase. So right now, the 10-year average is 4 million hectares. And to put that in context, that's twice the size of Lake Ontario, burns every year on average. In the 70s, it used to be close to 1 million hectares. So we've quadrupled our area burned since the 1970s when I started. And my colleagues and I attribute this largely, not solely, to human-caused climate change. The warmer we get, the more fire we see. And people say, wait, why is temperature so important? You know, individual fire, you know, like Fort Mac fire, Jasper fire, you know, depends on things like the wind and et cetera. But I'm talking about a fire over a larger area, like Atlantic Canada over a long period of time, like decades. The warmer we get, the longer the fire seasons are. The warmer we get, the more lightning we expect. The warmer we get, the more efficient the atmosphere is sucking moisture out of dead fuels on the forest floor, needles, leaves, twigs. And so unless we see more rain to compensate for these warming temperatures, our fuels are going to be drier, which means it's easier for a fire to start, whether it's a lightning strike or human cause. And it means more of that fuel is dried out, available to burn, which leads to higher intensity fires that are difficult to impossible to extinguish. A warmer world means more fire. Now, you know, much of the increases we've seen have been in Western and Northern Canada. And some of the earlier research I did suggested that Eastern Canada would really catch on fire mid-century, 2050s. I'm rethinking that, saying, you know, what we've seen in the last few years between 2023, 2024, and 2025, maybe we're seeing it already. Eastern Canada is going to see a lot more fire, including Atlantic Canada. And, you know, we've seen active fire season. And, yeah, I expect that's going to continue. You know, 2023, 2024, 2025 burned, you know, about 8% of our forest in Canada. That's just mind-boggling number. And we've never had three bad fire seasons in a row in our modern day record. And it looks like 2026 is going to be another active year. You know, I used to say that there'll be active years and there'll be quiet years, but I'm rethinking that, saying most years are going to be active fire years in Canada, because Canada is a big country and somewhere we're going to see these episodes that leads to large area burn because we're so much warmer than we used to be. So I'm sorry to say this, but the future looks hot and smoky. Until we do something with human-caused climate change, that's our future. That's our new reality.
2: And I want to talk a little bit about this province specifically, because I know a lot of people, you know, when you think of Newfoundland, you think of rain, you think of snow. Yeah. A lot of people don't expect that we have had these big, really devastating fires the last couple of years. What are you seeing in terms of Newfoundland Labrador?
1: So, you know, the thing about fire is that for many areas, you just need a week of hot, dry, windy weather and I can give you a raging inferno. Okay. So because the fine fuels on the forest floor, those dead fuels respond to, you know, the atmosphere right away. So if it's warm, dry, and windy, they dry out really quickly, you get ignition, and away we go. You know, there's a recipe for a wildfire. It's a simple recipe. It's universal for around the world, including Newfoundland and Labrador. And that is, you need vegetation, we call it fuel, how much, what type, how dry. Second, you need ignition. We've talked about people and lightning. And third, you need conducive fire weather. Basically hot, dry, windy, you get all three, you get a fire. So even if you've had a really wet June, you can still have lots of fires in July or August or September. When things are dry, just be careful with anything related to fire, and whether it's burning or campfires or even like parking your vehicle, a gas powered or diesel powered vehicle, on dry grass can start a fire. There's just so many ways fires can start. A train dragging on the highway can spark, railways, power lines, you know, like there's a long list of how people start fires.
2: Mike, this has been extremely informative. Thank you so much.
1: My pleasure.
0: Mike Flanagan is a professor of wildland fire at Thompson Rivers University in Kamloops, BC. And he also says he hopes Canada develops a national firefighting agency. You can access and subscribe to his weekly Canada Fire Weather Outlook on the Thompson Rivers University website.
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8: This is World Report. Good morning. I'm Marcia Young. The union representing some WestJet flight attendants has issued a 72-hour strike notice. It means that if a deal is not reached, workers could be on the picket lines as early as Sunday. Chien Desjardins is following the story. And Chien, what's the latest?
9: So much of this breaking overnight and right before what's a busy summer long weekend in many provinces. So the union represents 4,400 flight attendants at WestJet. And like you mentioned, this 72-hour strike notice means a strike could begin as soon as Sunday if the two sides don't reach a deal. So the union says one of the key issues is flight attendants not being paid for certain things like ground duties. Now, the airline responded by issuing a 72-hour lockout notice, warning that some flights could be grounded by tomorrow, but the two sides are still actively negotiating to reach a deal.
8: What does this mean for passengers?
9: Well, WestJet says it operates more than 600 flights per day, and on some days carrying more than 70,000 passengers. So if this strike does happen, it'll potentially be felt by many travelers. This is a big airline, Canada's second largest. Now, that being said, WestJet has been allowing passengers with flights scheduled between now and August 4th to make a one-time change or cancel with no fee, and says should flight delays or cancellations occur, impacted people will be refunded or re-accommodated, quote, as applicable.
8: All right, thank you.
9: Thank you.
8: The CBC's Chien Desjardins in studio. CBC News has uncovered the identity of the Canadian woman arrested in Belgium last week on espionage charges. She was an intern at NATO's military headquarters. Belgian courts do not publicly identify defendants in criminal investigations until the trial, but our exclusive investigation was able to narrow down the suspect by going to social media and Canadian court filings. Jonathan Gatehouse has the details.
10: Biwei Zhang. She also goes by Claire and Katina. She's in her 30s and is fluent in English, French, and Mandarin. And a CBC News investigation has determined that she's the Canadian intern accused of spying at NATO's military headquarters. She's built an impressive resume over the past decade, working at high-profile spots like the World Trade Organization in Switzerland and the European Space Agency in Italy. She's also worked for the Canadian Space Agency as a systems engineer in the Satellite Operations Department, and before that, as an economist with Stats Canada. CBC News was able to identify Zhang, unearthing her CV, academic writings, and various social media profiles. The charges have not yet been tested in court, and Zhang remains in custody.
11: SHAPE at NATO is a coveted spot.
10: Dan Stanton is a former CSIS intelligence officer.
11: Most of the biggest secrets in espionage aren't as a result of stealing files or accessing databanks. It's conversations. It's hearing things. Who do you know?
10: Even an internship at NATO requires a comprehensive security clearance, a months-long background check that would have fallen to the RCMP and CSIS since Zhang is Canadian. But CBC News has uncovered something that may have been overlooked, a Federal Court of Canada ruling. Back in 2019, Zhang applied for a job with the CBSA, submitting two forms under slightly different names. The Public Service Commission determined that was fraud, a decision upheld by a judicial review last summer. Jonathan Gatehouse, CBC News, Toronto.
8: Australia's online watchdog is taking Telegram to court. The messaging platform is being accused of failing to remove terrorism-related content. The watchdog is seeking more than $50 million in penalties. Julie Inman-Grant is Australia's e-safety commissioner.
12: This case concerns content linked to some of the most notorious acts of known extremist violence in recent history, including depicting the Christchurch and Buffalo attacks used for propaganda and for radicalization.
8: The Australian regulator alleges that Telegram kept this material online even after users complained. Telegram says it rejects the allegations and will contest them in court. Two children are among eight people killed in a wave of Russian attacks across Ukraine. The barrage came hours after Ukrainian President Volodymyr Zelensky warned that Russia was preparing a massive onslaught. Julia Chapman reports from London.
13: Ukraine knew this attack was coming, but air defenses couldn't intercept the dozens of missiles and hundreds of drones Russia launched overnight. The president's hometown, Kryvyi Rih, was among the worst hit. There, emergency responders worked to clear the rubble this morning. Officials say a ballistic missile struck a family home, killing six people and injuring eight more. People are still trapped in the wreckage. Kyiv and Poltava also each reported one fatality. In Lviv, rescuers pulled a young boy from a residential building, which was attacked while he slept. He is among at least 20 people injured in the strike. The city's mayor says homes, kindergartens, and a school are damaged. A missile also landed across the border in Poland. Prime Minister Donald Tusk says it appears to be Russian and fell in an uninhabited area. Sviatoslav Jurash is a member of Ukraine's parliament.
14: That was the Russian response to the success we had with the American negotiations, I imagine.
13: President Volodymyr Zelensky had a fruitful visit to Washington earlier this week. He says the Trump administration confirmed Ukraine will be allowed to produce Patriot missiles. The interceptors have been vital to Ukraine's defense, but they are in short supply. Meanwhile, in Russia, two fires broke out at warehouses owned by e-commerce company Wildberries. Local officials blamed the blazes on Ukrainian drone attacks. Julia Chapman, CBC News, London.
8: There are signs of hope in France as the wildfires continue to burn. Tens of thousands of people are being allowed to return home today, but they are just a fraction of the more than 220,000 people who've been forced out of their communities since last week. The CBC's Nala Ayed joins me now from the town of La Porge, west of Bordeaux. Nala, what is happening there?
15: Well, La Porge is in the heart of the area that's been worst affected by these fires. There have been many homes destroyed here. The entire village was ordered evacuated very early on. And so right now the town is kind of a center of activity because there are police, there are locals who are have put up barricades to actually prevent people from coming back, because they say, we've been told by officials here, that the fire, although has abated, is still not entirely under control, can't be trusted because, as we saw yesterday, there have been several flare-ups. And also because they're concerned about the air quality. There's carbon monoxide in the air, and they're not yet bringing people back because it simply just is not safe yet.
8: How are the broader firefighting efforts progressing?
15: There was a small amount of rain this morning, which brought smiles to the faces of some of the firefighters, but it was underlined to us that it will do very little to change the situation on the ground here. There are still high temperatures expected in the next couple of days, and so it is by no means over. And as these flare-ups happen, they have to be fought literally one by one, and that will take some time. But on the good news front, there have been some communities that are just on the outskirts of Bordeaux that have actually been allowed to have residents back. So that's at least some indication that the situation overall is perhaps on the way to being better.
8: All right. Thank you so much, Nala.
15: You're welcome.
8: The CBC's Nala Ayed, just west of Bordeaux, France. The Italian tall ship Amerigo Vespucci is now docked in Montreal. The ship is named after an Italian explorer from the 1500s. This is the last stop on its North American tour. And as Gloria Enriquez reports, Montrealers are being welcomed aboard to take a look.
16: sailboat, very magnifico.
17: Denise Desrochers drove half an hour from Saint-Bruno-de-Montarville in Quebec to the port of Montreal's Grand Quai to see the Amerigo Vespucci in all its glory. The wooden vessel built in 1931 features four masts with thick ropes streaming down and a giant green, white, and red flag waving off the stern. The Vespucci is used as a training ship for the Italian Navy. Julien Baudry is with the Montreal Port Authority. He says the Vespucci

0: is arriving at the perfect time.
1: At a moment where Canada wants to diversify, when we get that type of ship coming at the Port of Montreal, we are developing close ties.
0: Baudry says Italy is the Port of Montreal's third largest trading partner and has a long history of welcoming Italian immigrants. Gloria Enriquez, CBC News, Montreal.
2: 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I'm Marcia Young.
3: Thanks, Marcia. It's Thursday, July 30th. The time is 7:10 in most of Labrador and 7:40 if you're south of Black Tickle. 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I'm Rivu Rashid, and this is Labrador Morning.

0: this half hour, we'll hear from Wabush's newest town councillor and what he hopes to bring to the role in just a couple of minutes. Also, it's full steam ahead for the Northwest River Beach Festival this weekend. We'll check in with a legendary Labrador band that's played every festival but one. Any guesses? While you are thinking, let me check the current temperatures. Starting in Nain, mostly cloudy, 9 degrees. Hopedale, 11. Macovic, mostly cloudy, 13. Cartwright, sunny, 12. Mary's Harbor, foggy condition there, 10 degrees. Blossom Law, mostly cloudy, 13. Wabush, light rain shower, 14. Churchill Falls, cloudy, 16 degrees. And finally, Happy Valley, Goose Bay, cloudy, 18 degrees. Taking a quick look at transportation situation. The Hayek W is in service on schedule, so is the Khamutik W. The boat is now heading to Makovic, and please continue to follow 511NL.ca for the latest updates. Air Borealis flight PB964, Goose Bay to Hopedale to Nain and back, scheduled for 1:25, is cancelled. Other than that, all other flights are looking on time as of right now, but always check the website for the latest updates. Now, the fire risk is very high around Rigolette, Cartwright, and the eastern part of Mealy Mountains National Park Reserve. High fire danger extends across much of central Labrador, around Makovic, Poseville, and the surrounding area. Conditions are moderate across western Labrador and the Labrador Straits. The fire hazard is low.
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0: Wabush has a new face around the council table. Ken Holloway was recently acclaimed to fill an open seat on town council. Labrador Morning's Reagan Barton reached out to learn about what he hopes to accomplish in this new role.
2: Wabush is already like healthy, safe, and viable, but I believe I can bring some fresh ideas that can bring new growth and budget choices, especially for seniors, which is a new issue for the area. I mean, everybody moved here in the 60s for work, and then at the original workers, they wanted to just come work and then retire at home. But in the last 20 years or so, there's roots here, and we got to look after our seniors, provide some services for them, and that's it's a new issue, and it's a big issue.
3: What possible solutions do you see there?
2: Well, we've got to free up some land, open up some zoning, and try to get some housing developed, focus on a little bit of recreation that's more geared towards seniors.
3: Did you yourself run in the election last fall?
2: No, I did not, no.
3: So, you know, what happened over the last few months that made you decide this was something you wanted to do?
2: Well, like I thought about it over several elections, but I never put my foot forward, I guess. And this time the opportunity was there, and I said, well, you know, why not? It's something I enjoy doing. So here I am.
3: And have you had a chance to sit in on a council meeting yet?
2: Yeah, it's been a pretty busy first couple of weeks. We had, I got sworn in on a Wednesday, and then we had a meeting the following Monday, and then our live broadcast on a Thursday. So I've been, there's a lot of work goes on in the background. I've been reading acts and policies and procedures, bylaws, for pretty much straight now for the last couple of weeks.
3: Anything surprising you so far?
2: Really, the amount of work that goes on in the background from the clerk, the administration, and the employees. Like, the public might not always see what's going on, but I guarantee you, they're doing a lot of work in the background.
3: Yeah, you know, what would you like listeners and the people of Wabush to know about you and why you'll be a good counselor for them?
2: Well, Wabush has been my home since 78. I've seen the growth, shared in the concern and the issues, and I mean, this community's well-being is a direct correlation to the ups and downs of the mining sector. And over the last, well, what, 78, I mean, was that 48 years I've been here? So I've seen a lot, and I've seen a lot of growth and a lot of good work. But I think I can enhance that.
3: And yeah, you know, Ken, I mean, when it comes to Lab West, lots of conversations about amalgamation. What are your thoughts on that?
2: Well, growing up here, I mean, we always, I'm a Wabush boy. So there was always competition with Labrador City in sports and schools. And I mean, our school system has amalgamated now, so there's a little bit less of that. But I still like to see two distinct communities with two distinct lots of services. So I'm not for amalgamation as a whole. Maybe some combined efforts on some recreation projects and some other projects. But I think our citizens here in Wawa should get more from being a separate council in a separate town.
3: Okay, thank you for that. Yeah, and I mean, I know you talked about like housing and seniors housing, but you know, is there anything else that you are wanting to bring forward?
2: Well, right now I'm mostly focused on recreation and municipal enforcement. That's the committees that I've been assigned. So I'm working to try to get some new recreation. I know a lot of people are looking for some things we lost on the downturn in the 90s, tennis courts and basketball courts and stuff like that. So my main focus is going to be on those two committees and, of course, the rest of the stuff brought forward in council.
3: Okay, exciting. And I guess there's a lot of excitement about the new, I know the town of Labrador City is building it, but the new gymnastics center in Wabush as well.
2: Yeah, that's been a big issue. It's a hot topic in Labrador City, but we're great to see it come to light here in Wabush.
0: Recently acclaimed Wabush Town Councillor Ken Holloway is speaking there with our Reagan Burden. It's a packed musical lineup for the Northwest River Beach Festival this weekend, and there's excitement in the air, especially since the festival didn't go ahead last summer. Leander Beakey is no stranger to the festival. He's a former committee member and bandmate with the Flummies. He's on the line to tell us about performing with his band at the festival. Good morning.
4: Good morning. Good morning.
0: How are you?
4: Well, great, actually, enjoying this summer for sure, and, you know, we're all looking forward to having good weather for the Beach Festival, and so, yeah, it's been a while, or feels like it's been a long time, but they got a good committee this year, and a good lineup of music and food vendors, and again, we just need the people, and people will be there, and the weather will be there, so yeah, it's going to be a good year.
0: Is your guitar all tuned up?
4: Everything's tuned, yes. Excuse me, play with the Flummies. We, you know, the Flummies have been to every beach festival except for one. And it wasn't our fault either, you know. We played at every festival from the beach up to the waterfront. And I think it was one year we had to go play in Kujawak somewhere. So we ended up being in Schefferville, and the only flights out of Schefferville had got back on a Sunday. And I think it caught the last half hour on a Sunday night just listening to the festival. But yeah, other than that, we played every year since the festival began.
0: Okay, are you ready to hit the stage this weekend with your band?
4: Yeah, we're looking forward to that again, you know. We're on in the afternoon, and we're on again Sunday night. And, you know, the way we used to work for us back when I was on the committee, and that we would let anybody who wanted to sing, any youth who was brave enough to get up and sing in front of a live audience, well, then we would be the ones that say, yeah, no problem, you come up and you get on stage, and you know, their family members would all come and cheer them on. So it's, you know, it was always meant to be a great family event. And well, for many years we were always down on the beach, and for a number of years, and that was pretty awesome too. You know, you're lying back in the sand, your kids are in the water, you have live bands playing behind you on the stage. But you know, we had to move everything up to the waterfront at one point, only because as a volunteer committee, it just got so darn hard on a Monday morning to have to move everything back up to the waterfront. You know, all your tables and your bleachers and your booths and your garbage cans. And we brought it all to the waterfront. And one year we said, well, you know, all this extra work, we should leave it up here because, you know, this is where we store all this gear. So we ended up leaving it there one year. But, you know, it just made it better for like seniors and elders to get to the festival. On the beach, it was harder to get around in the sand and things. But at the waterfront, it was, you know, we had a stage there that you could lock her up and leave your gear on stage. When we were on the beach, we used to have to take everything off the stage in the night and bring it up to the waterfront and then pick it all up again next morning, go down, set it all up. So at the waterfront, it just makes it so much easier. You kind of lock the door, go home, go to bed as a volunteer member, and get up and go back again, and everything's sort of ready for you to go. And, you know, I know one time at the beach, we had this huge rain shower came over. And, of course, on the beach is these tall white spruce trees. And I remember everybody just scattering, running underneath the big tall trees. This was back in the early days, back in the 80s, when we when we first got things organized down there. So we all kind of soaking wet. And I remember from when we first started, we used to have a beer garden as well. And I remember it rained on us one time and just seeing people who were drunk just walking around with, you know, raindrop dripping off their nose. So it was just kind of, anyway, it was just weird. But it was good that we gave up on the beer garden. We had to make a decision one year, right or wrong, 6-7, as they say, beer garden or no beer garden. So we decided no beer garden, and it was like the best thing ever, because even RCMP said, like, we didn't get any calls this year that you didn't have a beer garden. So we thought, again, as being a community event, we thought that was the best course. So yeah, on to this day, still no beer garden.
0: But speaking of the community aspect, what's the buzz around town ahead of the festival?
4: Well, see, everybody likes music outdoors, and this is how we started the Beach Festival back in the mid-80s. The Lavender Heritage Society used to always have this festival on the north side, and with music and things. And I know one year they brought in Buffy St. Marie. This would have been back in the early 80s, and I think it cost them a lot of money, and then they kind of went in the hole. So as a community here in North Ossura, we kind of looked at each other and said, well, we could do that. We got a beach here. We've got lots of musicians. And so we took it over. I think it was about 1987, that we actually started that festival and pulled it all together. And you know what? And it is because we had so many musicians. We had A. Frank Willis here a couple of times. And one time he said, my God, how do you manage to find all the money to fly all these people in and play all these, you know, all these bands? It was, no, Frank, they're all local people, either from Northwest Rivers, SSU, or Goose Bay. They're just, you know, they're just local people. And he just couldn't believe how many talented people that were sitting in this, in our area here. And then I think for the 10th anniversary, which is about 1998, we brought in Smiley Bates. And he was a sort of a Canadian country music legend. And I know as kids, we used to be listening to him on radio, and a lot of our other older musicians, friends, used to be really in love with Smiley Bates music, because he's a good flat picker and things. So I know one year this was back before cell phones or faxes, I had to send him a telegram, please, Mr. Bates, come to North Ossura Beach Festival, stop. And it took a while, but we finally got him on the line, and I called him up. And he told me later, I said, Leander, I was going to call you up and I was going to cancel that out. I said, because you convinced me to come to Northwest Rivers, and I did. And so, and he talked like American like that, eh? And so it was great. The best year ever. He came, and it made everybody so excited. And again, it's just, it's a celebration of local music. It's a celebration of local food and talent. And it's a family event. And at one point we were saying, this is probably the largest outdoor Aboriginal music festival in Atlantic Canada, because we were running for 3 days. We probably could have went for running for 2 days. We probably could have went for three with the amount of musicians that we had that we wanted to play. So, but, that was just our own sort of branding and our own slogan. I don't think anybody ever caught on to that in our province, but we know who we are and what we got, and the good times that are coming up this weekend, so we're looking forward to do all that again.
0: Oh yeah, you're naming all the big bands, but you're missing one, the Flummies. I think this is one of the biggest names over the years, right?
4: Well, again, like I say, we played pretty much every single festival except for one, and we were to that one, but we just got there late. But the Flummies, there's 48 years for the Flummies, playing, local music, writing local songs and performing them. So the Flummies are always excited about, volunteering in our community. And here we are again.
0: So after all these years, how do you pick what songs you are going to play?
4: Well, some of the favorites way back, My Little Cottage Home was one of the first songs that the Flummies recorded and released back in 1978. Some others, like 45 Miles from Goose Bay, was one of our radio hits. Call Me Here Flat Down was another radio hit. Again, a song that I grew up listening to people in the kitchen party singing Call Me Here Flat Down. And I got thinking, well, boy, you know, this song, what a good tune this is. It was never, ever recorded. Again, one of these local tunes that has just been passed down traditionally through the generations here in the local area, here in Northwest River, actually. And so we recorded it 1 year, and that became a hit. You know, other tunes, Tishy Ella Girls, you know, from the North Coast. So we like to sing songs from all little parts of Labrador. But I think, the main one is Richard Dyson, and he's the accordion player from Bateau. And I got to put a big shout-out to Richard because it's his birthday on Friday, and he's going to be 78. So, you know, we've been around. So, you know, lots of jigs, crooked stove pipe and muscles in the corner. And, you know, Richard wrote his own jig, called Richie's Reel and Cook in the Galley, those types of tunes. So good festival music, as kids, there's generations of kids that have grown up listening to the fiddle and the accordion, on stage at Northwest River Beach Festival. So, we're just continuing on with the tradition of playing live music outdoors in Northwest River.
0: Well, Leander, best of luck for this, and I'll see you there.
4: Okay, sounds good. Yes, it's going to be a great time. Hope to see everybody there.
0: Sure.
4: Sounds good.
0: Thank you.
4: All right. Happy summer.
0: Take care, man. Bye. That's Leander Bakey with the Flummies. The band will be performing at the Northwest River Beach Festival this weekend, August 1st and 2nd. Tomorrow, we'll be speaking with a festival committee member, and she'll fill us in on other musicians performing as well as other activities happening during the weekend's bonanza. Now, here's Comb Your Hair Flat Down by the Flummies.

0: 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I'm Rivo Rashid. It's time for the regional news.
1: This is CBC News for Newfoundland and Labrador. I'm Sarah Blackmore. Good morning. WestJet flights could be grounded as early as Sunday. The union representing flight attendants has just given a 72-hour strike notice. WestJet responded with a 72-hour lockout notice to the union. This 72-hour deadline doesn't automatically mean there will be a strike or lockout. For now, WestJet is offering passengers the chance to rebook flights this week without a fee. Of course, we will keep you updated on that as we learn more. This province's teachers' union is reacting to recommendations made by the Child Death Review Committee. A recent report from the committee recommends ways to deal with substance abuse in children and teens. And the details of the death of the child that sparked the review are withheld to protect privacy, but the committee studied what happened to look for lessons. Now it's recommending schools introduce substance abuse education in primary school, put naloxone kits and drug testing strips in school, and look at regulating children's social media use. Newfoundland and Labrador Teachers Association President Dale Lamb says that regulation is very significant for teachers.
2: A lot of our concerns as educators do stem from that, lack of educated use of social media by young people. So it would be very important that we see those limitations, those restrictions, and those parameters put in place.
1: Lamb says many students don't realize their full potential because of what he calls a pattern of substance abuse. He hopes that teachers will be given training on how to deal with drug use with students and how to use naloxone kits. Well, one violence prevention group is speaking out after a recent rash of intimate partner violence. In the course of about 10 hours on Sunday, the RNC arrested three different men in the St. John's metro area for intimate partner violence, or IPV. Executive Director of Violence Prevention Avalon East, Olivia Lynch, says this doesn't surprise her. She says her day-to-day work should involve a wide range of tasks, including education, but most of her work involves helping people directly affected by IPV.
3: I feel like I've been screaming it from the rooftops since I came into this job. Unfortunately, from experience, it's not easy, and I understand that change is slow, but we've had several IPV-related deaths over the past few years, and people across our province have been deeply touched by them.
1: Lynch says people want change, and among those people are even those who perpetrate violence. She says she's heard from people who want the resources to help, but because they've not been charged with anything, there are few interventions available. Well, brewery owners in this province are reacting to recent changes to interprovincial trade rules. Canadians can now order their favorite wine, spirits, or beer from other provinces directly to their door. The change was announced during the recent premier's meeting in PEI. Kitty Vitty brewery owner Justin Fung says it's good news for his company as it opens up more opportunities.
4: Ontario would be a great example. So Kitty Vitty's not available in Ontario right now. If you were someone who came here in the summertime, you happened to come to the tap room and try an iceberg beer, for example, now that you're back in Ontario, back home, you could actually message the brewery directly and we could ship right to your doorstep. So that's the big thing that it's opened up, is direct to consumer.
1: Fong says time will tell if this will be a big part of his business, as change will likely slowly happen over the next year. And finally, a play opening tonight in St. John's tells the story of the wreck of the SS Florizel in 1918, one of the most famous maritime disasters in this province's history. And for the playwright and director, it's a personal story. One of the 138 passengers and crew on board the Florizel, out of that, only 44 survived when the ship ran aground off the rocks of Capahaydin. Victoria Fuller's great-grandmother, Kitty Cantwell, was 21 years old when she survived the tragedy. Fuller says the title of the play, In God's Pocket, stems from the moment Cantwell was rescued.
5: When my great-grandmother was finally saved, she had to jump, I believe it was like 35 feet from the side of this ship that had ran aground into a dory sort of floating on the water. And when she jumped, there was a sailor there who caught her, and she said to him, "Am I safe now?" And he said, "You're as safe as if you were in God's pocket."
1: The play starts tonight at the LSPU Hall and runs till Sunday. That's your news for Newfoundland and Labrador. I'm Sarah Blackmore.
0: Thanks, Sarah. It's Thursday, July 30th. The time is 7:35 in most of Labrador and 8:05 if you're south of Black Tickle. You're listening to CBC Radio 1. I'm Rivu Rashid, and this is Labrador Morning. Well, a Labrador couple's love story became a lasting gift to the region, and we'll hear how the Labrador Interpretation Center is celebrating the lives and legacy of Elmer and Carol Licata at a special event this week. Also, this evening. And Salmon Festival in Rigolet starts this evening as well, and it's going to be jam-packed with music, fun, and food over the next few days, and we'll get some of the details coming up in this half hour. But first, let's take a quick look at weather conditions. Starting up the coast in Nain, cloudy skies with rain ending this afternoon. Expect around 5 millimeters, except up to 15 millimeters in the Natwashish area, high 13 degrees. In Makovic and Hopedale, cloudy skies with a chance of showers, high 22 in Makovic and 15 in Hopedale. In Rigolet, mainly cloudy with a high of 23. Cartwright sees a mix of sun and cloud with a high of 25, except 14 degrees in Black Tickle. Mary's Harbour is cloudy with a chance of drizzle this morning, becoming a mix of sun and cloud this afternoon, high 15 degrees. In Lanseloo, a mix of sun and cloud with fog patches dissipating this morning, high 17. In Labrador City, a few showers and near noon, then a mix of sun and cloud with a chance of showers, high 22, with a humidex of 26. Churchill Falls is cloudy with a chance of showers and the risk of a thunder shower early this morning, high 21. And finally, in Upper Lake Melville, cloudy skies become a mix of sun and cloud near noon, with a chance of showers and the risk of a thunderstorm late this afternoon, high 26, with a humidex of 29. Okay, first a quick note for you. A wildfire is burning about 40 kilometers southwest of Hopedale. The Adlatuk wildfire started on July 27th and is currently classified as out of control. Department of Forestry officials are monitoring the fire and coordinating with local Nunatsiavut government officials. And they say there's no threat to the community or cabins in the area at this time. There is an outfitting camp about 5 kilometers from the wildfire. However, there's no immediate threat to the camp, but department staff remain in close contact with its operator. Water bombers worked the fire on July 27th and July 28th. And for updates, you can visit the provincial government's fire hazard map. They helped preserve the stories, memories, and way of life of generations past. Year after year, Elmer and Carol Licata returned to Northwest River with Elmer's handcrafted moving models. Each one captured a piece of Labrador's history. Elmer Licata died earlier this year at the age of 89. This evening, the Labrador Interpretation Center is inviting people to celebrate their lives and legacy. To learn more, I spoke with Mina Campbell, curator of the Labrador Interpretation Center. Tell us about a night to remember the Licatas. What can people expect if they come out Thursday evening?
6: Well, we're going to have a couple of different things. For one thing, we're going to have a slideshow. Elmer made these automatons that he's donated to the Heritage Museum. So we have a bunch of slides on those, as well as the family has given us a bunch of their personal family slides of him and Carol. So we have a very interesting slideshow that we'll be showing. Plus, of course, we'll have the Montagues come in and do some music for us, which will be followed by a cup of tea and a lunch upstairs.
0: Again, I know they're very prominent, but for people who may not know them, who are Elmer and Carol Licata, and why are they such important figures in Labrador's history?
6: And well, Carol Licata, she was originally a Montague here from Northwest River in the family, a big family of Montagues that are pretty well known for their musical talents and other things. She actually was a self-taught musician herself. She could play several instruments like many of them can. And so she was born and raised here in Northwest River. And then Elmer, who came

0: made his work so unique?
1: Well, it was something that, you know, not many of us, or especially me, I've never seen anything like it before until he started bringing them here. And so it's the moving displays of things from North River and from Labrador. So, you know, you have the cable car, different cable cars that are held up on a wire and move across like the cable car did. And, it, you know, there's, I believe there's 135 or 134. So there's a lot. Every summer he would bring, you know, 8 or 9 or 10 new ones, because that was his winter projects in the last number of years, was making those and then bringing them. And then they, so they're at the Heritage Museum here in Northwest River. And then so there would be a night there, you know, opening his new automatons for the community to come and see. But they're so detailed. It's hard to explain how much work must have been put into each one. So, like, there's, you know, little dolls or people, you know, playing instruments with music in the background, and then people in front of them step dance and things like that. Is amazing work that that he's done. And like I said, there's 134, 135 down at the Heritage Museum of all different things. There's, you know, ships and boats and people seal hunting, people fishing, square dancing, dancing, duck hunting. Obviously, I can't remember them all, but there's a lot. And in probably the last 10 years or so, he was asking us here in North River, the community, or within Labrador even, to come up with suggestions on what he could make them of, because he started running out of things to make. So, you know, every now and then we might think of something, and so we'd send an email and say, oh, this would be nice, Elmer, if you could do something like this. And sure enough, the next summer, you know, that would be here. So it was pretty amazing. He put a lot of work into it, and he put a lot of pride into it. And it was very special for him and for Carol, and for them to come to Northwest River and leave this legacy in Northwest River from their lives. I mean, from Carol's life, because she lived here and grew up here, and from his, from spending, you know, so many years coming back here.
0: And Carol is part of the celebration too. So could you tell us, what role did she play in Elmer's work?
1: Well, I'm pretty sure she would have came up with the first ideas, I'd say probably for the first 100 or so, or she'd say, you know, well, this was important to us in Northwest River, and, you know, this would be good for Northwest River. You know, she would certainly have come up with ideas and things for him, I would say. And I guess she kept him motivated for doing it. She herself, like, she had her own qualities, you know, back out there in New York, in Johnstown, in New York City, and, you know, we're friends on Facebook, so we, you know, she'd be doing her gardening and her music, and she had a big family to raise up. Well, they both did. They had 7 children, so she was kept pretty busy doing that, you know, her adult life. But they love coming back here, and we love seeing them come back here. And of course, that legacy will be left here, because Elmer made them. But for sure, they both put a lot of thought and effort into them.
0: And Mina, why is it important to keep telling stories like the Lakatas?
1: Well, I think it's to appreciate people that that have contributed to the community and to the region, to Labrador. And it's a big part of our heritage and our culture here in North River. Like those, a lot of those things, say, for example, the cable car. I mean, you can see it down there, the last one up on a pedestal by the museum, but nobody will ever see what it worked like, you know, younger people. So they would get an idea of what it would look like, because I don't know, I think there's 2 or 3 different models of the cable car. And that was a big part of our lives here in Northwest River. And when the bridge came, you know, it was a big change to Northwest River. And even hunting and doing things, it's something that will be kept alive by the automatons. It's part of our culture that will be kept alive, and keeping our culture alive is important.
0: Of course, and a lot of Elmer's creations, I understand, are based on memories of Labrador back in the 50s and 60s that our generations, yeah, or younger people don't actually know about.
1: That's right. And so, and that's why they're so important, because now they'll, you know, get some idea of

0: what the lifestyle was like back then. I mean, even for me, or most of it, I would have some knowledge of. I'm not that old, but I'm a little bit old. But I would have pretty good knowledge of most of it. But there's still things like, you know, dances in the hall and just different things, not only the cultural part, but the fun part and the community spirit part and things that also is included in them.
1: Do you have a favorite Legato piece?
0: I don't know if I got a favorite one or not. Like, I really like the cable car. I guess, you know, I keep bringing that one up. And I think because it's so unique to us and how, you know, there's so many stories about the cable car and we can only talk about them now. Other things, like there's still lots of music, still lots of hunting. But that's definitely one thing that, you know, we won't see again is the cable car work, and I don't say. So I'd probably say the cable car, which wasn't my favorite thing back then because it was lots of times scary and sickening, but now it would be my favorite.
1: And finally, Maina, what do you hope people take away from the evening?
0: I think they'll take away, and I hope they'll take away, you know, just a good memory of Elle and Carol and the contributions that they put. And not only contributions, like I said, for the Automatons, but just, you know, coming back every year to see us all and stuff. I think it'll be good memories about them. I'm hoping that's what people will take, and I'm pretty sure they will.
1: Maina Campbell is the curator of the Labrador Interpretation Center. A Night to Remember the Lakatas takes place this evening at 7 p.m. at the Labrador Interpretation Center in Northwest River. Admission is free, but seating is limited. It's going to be a time in Rigolet over the next few days, especially with the Khamutik W making a special run for Salmon Festival. The annual festival starts this evening with opening ceremonies and runs through Saturday night. And in between, plenty of music, food, and fun. Holly Shepherd is Rigolet's tourism coordinator, and she is the lead for Salmon Festival this year. She told our John Gowdy all about it.
2: I guess after lots and lots of planning, Holly, it is finally happening. Salmon Festival is finally happening. What's the plan for the opening ceremonies this evening?
3: We're going to have the opening ceremonies at the Net Loft. So this year is our Net Loft's 150-year anniversary of being built. So it's a big event for us. We're all going to speak on it. Our NUCOG, our CAO, myself will welcome everybody to the community.
2: And just for those who may not be familiar, what is the Net Loft?
3: The Net Loft is an original Hudson's Bay Company building that was used for salmon trade back in the 1800s. So it's the 150-year anniversary this year. So we're happy to celebrate and have everybody come and celebrate with us.
2: And so, yeah, Salmon Fest makes a lot of sense.
3: Yeah.
2: It makes a lot of sense. So I know there's a lot happening over the next few days. What are some of the new events that you're doing this year at Salmon Festival, Holly?
3: We're excited to have the Irish Descendants this year. They're new to Nunatsiavut.
2: Yeah, first time.
3: First time. We're so excited to host them and welcome them to our community.
2: I understand that they're going to be playing, during a square dance and the Harris Wolfrey Memorial Stepper Down Contest.
3: Yes.
2: Yeah, tell us more about that.
3: So our square dance, we have actually a youth group. They are in grades 2 to 4, and their teacher is introducing them to square dance. So we want to highlight them and support them, and they'll be doing a figure in the birdie called Birdie in the Cage. So we're excited to showcase them and support them and hopefully kickstart square dancing again. We're hoping to revitalize it. Some of the dances are starting to be forgotten.
2: There's also the Harris Wolfrey Memorial Stepper Down Contest.
3: Yes, so this is the first year we're having the Harris Wolfrey Memorial Stepper Down Contest. Harris would be the first one up for a stepper down, and we want to honor him and his memory.
2: Yeah, and I mean, Harris, so well known in Happy Valley Goose Bay as well, hanging out always at North Mart with his buddy Gary. So Harris was quite the step dancer, eh?
3: Yes, I think we have a video that we'll be showing of him at our closing ceremonies. Yeah, he was here every year doing his stepper down.
2: That's really fitting, eh, to do something in his memory.
3: Yes.
2: What is your favorite activity during Salmon Festival, Holly, yourself?
3: Definitely the square dancing. I square dance, so I'm the one that will, I'm hosting each month the square dancing night to try and revitalize the dance again. So I really think that's like my most favorite, is to see everybody up dancing and then people from the crowd joining in and trying to learn too. So that's my favorite.
4: Are you going to be taking part in the square dance yourself?
3: I am. My husband and I will be square dancing too.
4: Why is square dancing something that you are helping to revitalize in the community? Why are you so passionate about it?
3: It's something that I grew up watching. It was huge. So it started out with people dancing in their houses, and they would even like take the stove out to make more room in square dance in their houses. And then it moved to like in celebration of events and things, and then it moved to like the community hall, and it would be just packed full of people and so many couples up dancing. It was just so fun to watch and have the live music there, and it was just so much fun, and it's just something that I always wanted to do. And now as an adult, so it's just something that I want to like keep that tradition.
4: You mentioned the Irish Descendants, who are going to be performing. What about some other musical performances over the course of the next few days?
3: We're having the Sun Dogs. They'll be performing, a band from Maine. It's the first year that we'll have them here too, so we're looking forward to showcasing some local Nunatsiava talent and enjoying their music.
4: Okay, I also see on the schedule that DJ Jason Thistle is also coming up for it, too.
3: It's coming, too.
4: Wow, what a jam-packed few days with music.
3: Yes.
4: Wow, that's amazing. So the Irish Descendants, the Sun Dogs, Jason Thistle, the youth square dancers, but also you have some other performers as well, I understand.
3: We have Brooklyn Wolfrey and Tegan Michelin. They'll be performing at our community feast, so as people enjoy our local meal, they will be singing traditional songs for us.
4: Wow, what a great time. Let's talk salmon here. What's going to be prepared for the dinner?
3: We're going to have fried salmon and salmon cakes with three salads and a Jell-O cup for dessert.
4: Sounds delicious. So I know that the Irish Descendants are actually taking the boat to perform at the festival. Did the Rigolet Inuit Community Government request Labrador Marine to do a special run for the festival?
3: Rigolet did put in a request to Labrador Marine, and they were very supportive coming back and putting in that extra run for us. Mm-hmm. They will be leaving Friday night, staying in town all day until after our 19-plus adult dance, and then everybody gets to get back on the boat and head back home to Goose Bay.
4: Right. Are you expecting lots of folks to come in on the boat?
3: We are. I think we're expecting more than we originally thought. So we're excited to come and host everybody, see new faces, familiar faces, and just have a great time.
4: Yeah. What's the buzz around town right now, Holly, about the festival that kicks off tonight, this evening,
3: yes,
4: at the Net Loft?
3: Everybody's excited. They're excited. We have a new event called the Kayak Cup this year, so the businesses and organizations are all getting into face off and try to win a locally made plaque that will be put up into their building, and then hopefully next year someone else will try and get to win it.
4: Okay. The Kayak Cup. So where are you doing that race?
3: It will be held down to the floating dock tomorrow. So that will be the preliminaries. You win your heat, you move on to finals on Saturday.
4: What is the best part of Salmon Festival?
3: The best part for me is everybody coming together around the Net Loft, enjoying great food, because we have a number of concession stands this year. We have some youth concession stands, so we're looking at everybody happy, enjoying their food, playing some games, listening to music, and just being together as a community.
4: Yeah, and there's also a fishing derby.
3: There is.
4: Okay.
3: That's a big hit.
4: Let's talk fishing then. Let's talk about the derby. How's that going to work?
3: So 15 and under will fish off the dock for whatever they catch, and then it's brought over to our gas station, and our gas attendant weighs and measures the fish. So they're all out there all day. So that started Monday, and it will end on Friday. And then for the 16-plus, it will be trout caught on rod, and they must clean it and come in and get it weighed.
4: Any chance people will be catching some sculpins off the dock?
3: Oh, yes. They'll be bringing their sculpins over.
4: And getting them weighed, too?
3: Yeah.
4: For 15 years and under, any fish goes?
3: Any fish goes as caught up stock, yep.
4: And also mega radio bingo. It feels like you should say that in a big, powerful voice. So, yeah, what's going on with mega radio bingo?
3: It's one of the biggest radio bingos that we had in a few years. So mm-hmm. our jackpot is $2,500. Our mini jackpot is $1,500, and regular games are $200.
4: It's a big hit, is it?
3: It is.
4: So it all gets started this evening with opening ceremonies. What are you going to be talking about yourself, Holly?
3: I'm going to be thanking my committee. If it wasn't for them, we wouldn't be able to pull together a festival like this, along with our RSCG staff and Labrador Marine. So I would be thanking everybody. We're going to be live streaming the whole festival down to the Net Loft. So as soon as we get that live, we want everybody to tune in and watch the festival unfold.
4: Have a great next few days, Holly.
3: Thank you.
4: Happy dancing.
3: Yes.
1: That's Holly Shepherd. She is Rigolet's tourism coordinator and is the lead for the Salmon Festival this year. The festival starts at 6 p.m. at the Net Loft and runs until Saturday night. And there's going to be lots of music, including square dancing and the Harris Wolfe Memorial Stepper Down Contest. Here's Max Pottle on guitar and the late Arch Flowers on fiddle from a while ago. Thanks to DHSD and Rigolet and Holly for sharing this recording with us.

skies do I see blue?

0: in the sun can quickly turn to a burn. And those itchy mosquito bites can also bring illness. Our house doctor Peter Lin will have his tips on staying safe and healthy this summer. Also, John Hancock will join us with sports. But first, let's check the current temperatures. In Nain, mostly cloudy, 9 degrees. Hopedale, 11. Mackovic, mostly cloudy, 13. Cartwright, sunny, 15 degrees. Mary's Harbour, misty, 11. Blossomlaw, mostly cloudy, 14. Wabush, light rain shower, 15 degrees. Churchill Falls, cloudy, 16. And finally, Happy Valley, Goose Bay, cloudy, 19 degrees. Now let's take a quick look at transportation. The Hayek W is in service on schedule, so is the Khamutik W. The boat is now heading to Mackovic. Please continue to follow NL511 for the latest updates. Air Borealis, flight PB964. Goose Bay to Hopedale to Nain and back, scheduled for 1:25, is cancelled. The fire risk is very high around Rigolet, Cartwright and eastern part of Mealy Mountains National Park Reserve, and high fire danger extend across much of central Labrador. Around Mackovic, Postville and the vicinity, conditions are moderate. Across western Labrador and the Labrador Straits, the fire hazard is low. John Hancock is here with sports. John, good morning.
1: Hi there.
0: You're starting with another gold medal for Canada at the Commonwealth game in Scotland.
1: Yeah, Nova Scotia's Sarah Mitten successfully defended her women's shot put title at the Commonwealth Games. Mitten, born in Liverpool, grew up in nearby Brooklyn, had a winning throw of 19.88 meters on her fifth attempt to take gold by more than 2 meters.
2: I'm honestly most proud of just being able to come out here and compete with the girls and pull out the win again. I mean, anytime you step into a major championship, my goal is always to just, you know, get on the podium and to get the best color I can. And I had a goal of coming in and defending my title, and I did just that.
1: Mitten represented Canada at the past two Summer Olympics. She's also a two-time world indoor champion and the 2023 world silver medalist. Earlier on Wednesday, Quebec's Alex Bellemare won silver in the men's 94-kilo category. This is in weightlifting. Rose Beaudoin, also from Quebec, won Canada's other weightlifting medal, a bronze, in the women's 86-kilo event. Canada's men's 3x3 wheelchair basketball team won a bronze. They beat host Scotland 19-9. The Canadian women lost to Australia in their bronze medal game. Canada missed out winning any medals in the pool a day after winning five. Toronto's Josh Liendo, who won gold in the 100 butterfly on Saturday, placed fourth in the 50 butterfly. And the Canadian women's 4x100-meter medley relay team also just missed the podium, coming fourth. Kylie Moss on that fourth-place finish.
3: With these ladies, both of them doing 200s tonight, like, I couldn't be more proud of this team and to just rally after a long couple days with a small group of people. It's been really special, I think, to bond with one another. And I know that this experience will pay dividends moving forward into the next couple years.
1: Moss swam with Sophie Angus, Ellen Jansen, and Madison Krieger. Canada has won 39 overall medals, including 14 gold, and they sit second behind Australia. Competition continues through Sunday. You can watch the Commonwealth Games on CBC.
0: The Toronto Blue Jays beat Washington to win the series.
1: Yeah, the Jays took 2 out of 3. They beat the Nationals 5-2 yesterday. Jays starting pitcher Trey Yesavage allowed just a run over 6 2/3 innings to get the win. Kazuma Okamoto went 3 for 5 at the plate with 2 runs batted in. Trey Yesavage on the great catch made by outfielder Dalton Varsho that robbed Brady House of the Nationals of a home run in the first inning.
4: I honestly didn't think it was going to go as far as it did. Kept going and I don't know if he brought it back or it was a great play at the wall, but it's a game changer out there in center field. Long balls beat me this year, so to have him bring it back, it was a big confidence boost.
1: Blue Jays completed the 6-game road trip with 3 wins and 3 losses. They open an interleague series against St. Louis Friday at Rogers Center. Toronto 5.5 out for the final wild card spot. AL East leading Tampa Bay Rays shut out Texas and moved 2.5 ahead of the Yankees, who lost in 12 innings to the White Sox. Third place Red Sox beat the Athletics in 10 innings, and the fourth place Orioles beat the Tigers in 12 innings.
0: Canada is going back to a familiar face to be their general manager in women's hockey.
1: Yeah, Daniel Sauvageau of Montreal will be the GM of the team. Sauvageau returns to the national team. You remember she coached Canada to its first Olympic gold medal in women's hockey in 2002 in Salt Lake City. I called the play-by-play of that game. Her contract as national team general manager extends to the 2030 Winter Games in the French Alps. Sauvageau will also remain the GM of the Montreal Victoire of the PWHL. She'll hold both jobs for the upcoming season. And Macklin Celebrini is now the NHL's highest paid player. He just signed a 5-year contract extension with San Jose, worth $18,800,000 a season. He just turned 20. He's from North Vancouver. Celebrini finished fourth in league scoring with 115 points last season. He also helped Canada win silver at the Winter Olympics, led the tournament in goals. And very quickly in tennis, Canada's Leila Fernandez lost in straight sets to Alexandra Ayala of the Philippines. Second round play at the D.C. Open in Washington, where Fernandez was the defending champion. And in the Northern Super League in women's soccer, Montreal Roses FC remained unbeaten on the road this season. They beat the Vancouver Rise yesterday 4-3. There you go.
0: Thank you so much, John. Talk to you tomorrow. Take care.
1: Okay, same to you.
0: Thanks. That's John Hancock with our regular sports updates. And for more sports news, you can always visit cbc.ca/sports.
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6: 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I mean, you see it and you don't know what you're looking at first. And it's eerily captivating in a way you don't understand. 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Is it ugly? Is it beautiful? 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
5: The Squid in the Photo Shoot, a documentary by the CBC's Mike Rossiter. That's this Sunday morning on Atlantic Voice, 8:35 in the Maritimes and most of Labrador, 9:05 in Newfoundland.
0: Summer is in full swing, and while you might be enjoying the outdoors, there are a few things to keep in mind to stay healthy during the warmer months. Here to give us some guidance is our house doctor, Peter Lin. Dr. Lin, good morning.
9: Good morning, Review.
0: Sun and hot weather can be a recipe for sunburns and dehydration. What should people be aware of?
9: Well, I think everybody knows about sunburns and how it can damage the DNA of your skin cells, so it sets you up for skin cancer in the future. So protect everybody, you know, kids, old people, middle-aged people, shade and sunscreen for everybody. But I don't think anybody's thinking about their eyes. So the ultraviolet light from the sun damages the proteins that make up your lenses in your eyes, and this causes the lens to look cloudy. And so this is the beginning of cataract. So get sunglasses that block UV light. So it should say blocks UVA and UVB, or nowadays it might say UV400. And that means it blocks UV light that is 400 nanometer wavelength of light or less. So basically all UV light, and use that to protect your eyes. For dehydration, just remember, you don't get thirsty until you've lost 2% of your body weight in water. So if you're 70 kilograms, you have to lose 1.4 liters of water before you start feeling thirsty. So that would be like 3/4 of that big bottle of Coca-Cola before you feel thirsty. So the key is not to wait for that. Everybody, kids, elderly, should just keep drinking when it's hot outside. And keep an eye on the urine. It should be clear, not dark yellow, and you should be going every couple of hours. And for the elderly who are taking blood pressure lowering medication, if they lose that much water, their blood pressure drops. So then they can feel faint and dizzy, and they might even fall. So keep everybody drinking water that is not alcohol. Keep everybody drinking when its temperature is hot outside.
0: What about mosquito and tick bites? What do we need to know about that?
9: Well, ticks hang around tall grass areas and wooded areas because they normally bite deer and mice. But if my leg is there, they will take it. So to get my blood, the ticks will set up something like an oil rig. Their saliva has a cement in it so they can stick to my skin. They also have an anesthetic so that I won't feel them poking me. Very thoughtful. And the saliva also has a blood thinner so my blood won't clog up their tubing. Now, the problem is some ticks have a particularly bad bacteria in their saliva, and now that bacteria can get into my body. And this bacteria looks like a corkscrew, and it can screw itself into my heart muscles, joints, brain tissue. And once it's screwed in, they're kind of hard to get rid of. And this is what we're talking about with Lyme's disease. So please avoid the tall grass or wooded areas, wear long pants, check for the ticks trying to set up an oil rig on your leg, and check your pets as well, because otherwise they can bring the ticks into the house. Now, we can avoid ticks, but mosquitoes will hunt you down. Now, they follow the carbon dioxide that we breathe out. They can smell it from 50 meters away. That's half a football field away. They can track you. And they know you're breathing out carbon dioxide. That means that you have blood that they can use. Now, the female mosquitoes need the proteins from our blood to make their eggs. They use a tube that has six tiny little needle heads, and their saliva also has anesthetic and blood thinners, just like the tick. But mosquitoes can carry viruses and parasites in their saliva, and that's how they can pass infections to us just by biting us. So in Canada, our mosquitoes could have West Nile virus in it. Now, this virus usually doesn't make anybody feel bad, but in some people, they get very bad reactions, and it even infects their brain. In other parts of the world, we've heard about mosquitoes carrying malaria, so people can get that there. And interestingly, male mosquitoes don't need to make eggs, so therefore they're very happy with plant nectar. They don't need to bite us. So they're the ones that make all the buzzing noise. So if you hear buzzing, it's just the men squawking. But if you hear nothing, then the female assassins are hunting you down, you know. Avoid going out at dawn and dusk, because that's when the females hunt. And use insect repellent and maybe a fan, because then the females can't land to bite you. And it also blows away your carbon dioxide, so you're less of a target.
0: And you know, Dr. Lin, a lot of people like to go out swimming, fishing, or boating. How do we stay safe around water?
9: Yeah, sadly, drownings still happen every year. So life jackets, and always keep an eye on anybody near the water, especially if you're near any place with waves. We have to be careful, even for the elderly, right? Because they can be pulled in. Also look at the quality of water. You know, after a big rainstorm, everything gets washed into the rivers and lakes. So garbage, pet poop, sewage overflow all end up where you might be trying to swim. So the government says not to go swimming for 2 days after a big storm. Also to check the government website to see how much E. coli bacteria is growing in the water to see if it's safe or not to go. At resorts, you know that big pipe that goes into the ocean where the fishies hang out? That is a waste material pipe, so avoid that side of the beach. And with wildfires, you know, there's a lot of ash and chemicals that might be washed into the rivers and lakes. And even if you're not near a wildfire, you know, the smoke can travel to you, and then the rain brings down those chemicals, and then it ends up in your local rivers and lakes. So be careful if it rains after it's been really smoky in the air. The water quality might not be so good.
0: What about summer picnics and barbecues? Any advice to avoid getting sick there?
9: I worry about raw foods touching other foods, right? So some people I've seen use the same tongs to flip the raw chicken and then grab the grilled corn. So now I have raw chicken on my grilled corn. So chicken can have salmonella bacteria. So raw chicken or its juices can also have salmonella. And this is the one that gives you diarrhea and bad cramps. So cooking kills off the salmonella. So separate utensils and plates for raw chicken and make sure everything is cooked all the way through. Pork can have germs in the meat, so therefore cook it all the way through to kill the germs inside. Beef steaks do not have bacteria in the meat, so there's no germs inside, which means you don't have to cook it all the way through. But if you use a fork to poke holes in the steak to tenderize it or to marinate it, now germs can go into the holes, and now you can have bacteria in the middle of the steak. So for those, you have to cook them all the way through. On the packaging, look for a mechanically tenderized or blade tenderized. That means they've poked in holes and made cuts on the meat to make it softer. So now the bacteria can be inside the meat. So those ones have to be cooked all the way through. And ground beef, well, bacteria is all over the meat. So therefore, it could be in the middle of your burger, the bacteria. So burgers need to be cooked all the way through. So no raw burgers, because the bacteria could be inside. Cold foods must stay cold, because it slows down the bacterial growth. If you let it warm up, the bacteria can grow like crazy. Now, you might be able to handle 5 bacteria, but 5 million of them will be a problem. So keep things cold that need to be cold. And for the final summer hazard, it's bees and wasps inside your pop can. So the sugar attracts them, and they crawl inside it like a flower. And now your next sip will have a big zing to it, you know. So cover up the pop can with a plate or a paper towel and an elastic band or something like that. See, all of these things are very preventable, which means we can save a lot of healthcare dollars, and we can also have a great summer without any of these crazy stories. Now, for this week's T-shirt, I was thinking it's a guy in shorts and sunglasses sitting in front of a huge TV, and underneath it says, the easiest way to enjoy summer.
0: I don't think that will be really popular. I doubt it.
9: No, well, some people, right? The people that like the sofa.
0: Well, Dr. Lin, thank you so much.
9: Thanks, Review.
0: Take care. That's our house doctor, Peter Lin. Anyway, let me just remind you again, a wildfire is burning about 40 kilometers southwest of Hopedale. The Adlaltook wildfire started 3 days ago on July 27th and is currently out of control. Forestry officials are monitoring it and coordinating with the Nunatsiavut government. No threat to the community or cabins right now. There is an outfitting camp about 5 kilometers from the fire. No immediate threat there either, but forestry is in close contact with the operators, and water bombers worked the fire over the past 2 days and July 27th and July 28th. And for updates, you can check the provincial government's fire hazard map. And lots on the go this weekend in Labrador, the Salmon Festival in Rigolet, North West River Beach Festival, also the Regatta in Labrador West tomorrow. Yes, that's tomorrow. Anyway, keep checking their Facebook pages and you'll know all the details, and you can also check our podcast. Now, here's a song request that we got from Nain, and we'll let the song take us out. Talk to you tomorrow. Till then, stay safe and take care.
10: Good morning, Rebu. I was just wondering if you could play the song Are You Ready For It by Taylor Swift. Thank you.

0: In Garden Hill First Nation, the scene is hype. Kids are jumping up and down and cheering, and the man making it happen is Winnipeg's Franklin Fontaine.
1: Oh man, they're just loving it, screaming, biggest smiles on their faces. They're asking me 1,000 questions. They're, if I'm wearing like my jewelry, I'm wearing like a hat or clothing. Can I have that? Can I have that? Can you sign this? Here, take my shoe. Can you sign this? Like some kids would be like, can you sign my forehead? I'm like, no, I can't do that, but I'll sign a piece of paper for you. But yeah, it's like they treat me like I'm a superstar, and it's like, yeah, it's amazing. I love going to these communities and seeing these young kids who just have their whole lives ahead of them and can literally be anything they want to be. And for me to go there and speak to them and try inspire them and motivate them to understand that is the best feeling in the world.
0: Franklin's used to this reaction because the Anishinaabe and Jamaican man is better known as rapper Young Kid. At least, he used to be.
1: So when I was coming up as a younger kid, when I got into hip-hop, I went by the name Young Kid. So as I got older, I kind of thought to myself, I was like, well, I can't be 30-something years old and call myself Young Kid anymore, right? So I went by YK, so I go by YK the Mayor, is my hip-hop name. So in my past, I was caught up in like the street life, but the person I am today is someone who I've renounced all that and I've changed my life and just trying to do positive things for at-risk youth. I'm a father, I'm a hip-hop artist, I'm a motivational speaker, and I'm an entrepreneur.

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0: Rather than sort of taking both of those roles on as an adapter. And I think if he could do that, you know, who knows what we would see in his next film.
1: I'll tell you guys this. What I want is an Oscar for suppressing my urge to defend this great man of history and actually navigating my own difficult terrain here. I really appreciate your time. This has been really wonderful. Thank you for coming on the show today, you guys.
2: Thanks so much.
1: Yeah. Thank you so much for doing this.
0: So much.
1: Of course. Sorry, Nadia McDonald is a culture critic. Adam Naiman is a film and TV critic. You can find his work in The Ringer and The Toronto Star. The Odyssey is in theaters now.